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10: 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Two game sixes, trying to get to game sevens for a couple of teams or get their way into the conference finals, plus some WNBA action, some action on the diamond as well. 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
10: 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Merrill Kelly looking for the rare complete game. 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
11: The 1-2. Swing and a miss. He got him. And at 37 years old, Merrill Kelly fires his first ever complete game in the most unlikely of venues. 9 innings of one-run ball at Coors Field.
9: Number 4.
10: The Pistons down 3-2, hoping to force a game 7 in Cleveland. And Jalen Duren's dunk in the 4th put them up for good and sends the series back to Detroit. McCall on ESPN Radio.
11: Here's Cunningham, a 3. No. Offensive rebound. Duren put back in. Jalen Duren, another rebound and another 2 points.
12: First time All-Star showing just why tonight.
11: 18-point lead, matching the largest for the Pistons tonight. 2:45 to go.
9: Number 3.
10: In the Battle of Missouri, the Cardinals and Royals tied at 4 in the 11. Joel Pozo at the plate. Here's the call on the Cardinals Radio Network.
13: The pitch. Pozo swings and he hits it to right. A Redbird winner. A base hit to right. Pozo touches first and he's going to be mobbed by his teammates as we light up the night in downtown St. Louis. Joel Pozo with the game winner on the first pitch he saw from Steven Cruz. The Cardinals walk off the Royals. Cardinals in 11, 5-4.
8: Number two.
10: It's weird to say a Yastrzemski walked off the Red Sox, but that's exactly what happened in Atlanta tonight. The call on 680 The Fan.
13: Lefty set right at the belly. 1-2. Swung on, struck down towards left center field. That's down! That's down! Here comes Kim! Braves gonna win! Hit the lights and say goodnight! Braves take it 3-2!
8: Number one.
10: Spencer Torkelson sent the fans home happy at Comerica Park to cap off a great sports night in Detroit. The call on 97.1 The Ticket.
13: The 2-2. Swing and drive to the gap in right center field. The ball is got the gap. Tigers win. Buehling comes home. Tigers walk off the Blue Jays.
10: Sports Center. 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We're a couple of games into the WNBA season. We had 2-1-1 teams squaring off with Caitlin Clark and the Fever hosting the Washington Mystics. Clark with 20 and 5 assists in each of the Fever's first two games. Clark struggling, though, in this one against the Mystics on Friday. Just 2 of 15 from the field and 11 points in the first three quarters, but she was heating up in the fourth. Mystics up by 3, but Clark looking to even things up on Ion.
13: Will it be Mitchell? Will it be Clark? Cunningham looking. Versatile Allen. Hand off Clark for the tie. Yes! Caitlin Clark has tied the game with under 2 seconds left to play. 22 has done it again.
10: Clark had 17 fourth quarter points, the most she's put up in a fourth quarter in her career. But it was too much Cody McMahon and the Mystics on Friday.
13: Mitchell can't finish at the rim. The pure presence of Shakira Austin. And McMahon is left alone. And a big shot, Cody McMahon. Oh, what a swing. Kelsey Mitchell had a chance to put the Fever in front. And instead, it's Washington by 4.
10: Mystics sneak past the Fever 104-102. Caitlin Clark in the loss finishes with 32 points. Meanwhile, Aces and Suns, A'ja Wilson had a big game.
14: Against Pierce, Wilson jabs, fires, knocks down the three. 45 for A'ja Wilson.
15: A'ja Wilson is unstoppable.
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5: Good morning, everybody, and welcome to Beyond Sports. I am your host, Hannah Stanley, and I am so excited to have my guest representing the company, the organization that she works for. It is Reading is Fundamental, and if you have ever spent more than 10 minutes watching children's programming, you've probably seen something about them or you've heard of them. For sure. Jody Rubin is the Senior Vice President for Marketing and Partnerships at Reading is Fundamental. And while they are an amazing and incredible organization, they have a project going on right now called Rally to Read. And so we're going to talk about all of that. Jody, welcome.
6: Thank you for having me, Hannah. It's great to be here.
5: Oh, it's my pleasure. What would you prefer we start with? The Rally to Read or kind of background on Reading is Fundamental?
6: Why don't we start a little bit about Reading is Fundamental? That's where we can share who we are and what we do and why we do it.
5: Yeah, good. So how long has, because I feel like I've always known of Reading is Fundamental. Mm-hmm. How long has it actually been a part of our world?
6: So Reading is Fundamental was started in 1966, so it's 57 years old. Mm-hmm. So it's been a part of the world for a long, long time. I think there is lots of nostalgia about Reading is Fundamental. There's all those PSAs that used to run many years ago.
5: Yes.
6: Because it used to be an organization that was funded through a government earmark. So lots mm-hmm. of money was going through and books were getting to children. And now, so 57 years later, we are still giving books to children. We've become a bit more evolved and sophisticated and growing in digital books, not just print books, but we're still very much mission-centric that every child deserves to have a book in their hand.
5: Okay, so when it was founded, it was to get books into the hands of children. Why was that deemed necessary?
6: So back in 1966, when it was started, I think the idea is that people were going to schools and they're recognizing there weren't books in every school and there weren't books in everybody's home library. As much as many of us and hopefully many listeners listening, there's books in your homes. That's not the case for everybody. But a book is really the beginning of the reading journey. So, Reading is Fundamental. We don't teach reading. But we are part of like inspiring that joy of reading. And without that joy of reading, a child's not going to read frequently. They're not going to be motivated to read. And those are all the things that kind of spur that reading journey for every child. So it all started when there was this recognition, there is a real void in books. And all over the country, but many under-resourced communities. So that was kind of the idea that started Reading Fundamentals. We can change that. We can get books to those communities. Every community, every child deserves the right to learn to read. It is a right. It is not a privilege. Every child has that right to be able to read.
7: Yeah, it is an essential tool for living everyday life.
6: Exactly.
7: I know that there is research on the value of having books in these kids' hands, the earlier the better. What impact do you know you guys are having?
6: So we know that the number of books has a direct link in your home to your potential success in reading. And I would go back on one thing you said. Our whole philosophy is youth, you can't read. You kind of can't do anything else. If you can't read, you can't code. If you can't read, you can't do a recipe, you can't become a chef. So it really is that truly, quote, fundamental building block that opens doors for every child. We know, unfortunately, right now, if you look at the statistics, there's about 25 million children in the United States who are not reading at a proficient level. And I won't go into all the data and where it comes from, but I mean, there's 67% of fourth graders do not read at a proficient level.
7: 67%?
6: Yeah, and that comes out of recent scores. And COVID, unfortunately, has only exacerbated the issue. We are at a place in reading based on recent scores where we're kind of dropped 30 years of progress. So it's a crisis, and it takes a village. It's like we like to say, everybody needs to come together for reading. It's not just reading is fundamental. There's many other wonderful nonprofits. We're all in this together, but it's community partners, it's volunteers, it's families, it's educators, it's corporate partners. You know, how we work with corporate funders to get funded. Everybody needs to be involved if we're going to change these numbers and make a difference.
7: When you are a new parent, that's one of the things that the pediatricians will tell you and all the books will tell you, that you have to read to your child daily, even when they are an infant and don't understand what you are saying to them. But the value of them hearing the language and understanding tones and things like that is really integral to the development of their little brain cells. And so when does this program start putting books in the hands of children? At what age do you focus?
6: So Reading is Fundamental truly is birth through high school. However, for the majority of the years, our sweet spot is really kindergarten through fifth grade. However, we have been making a very concerted effort because we recognize the need to really extend. So we have a big effort right now to do birth through five, which are much more board books. And we just started a very large scale middle school program. So we do try to touch all ages. We also have a free book website. I like to say it's like free. It's everything but the book. It's at rift.org / literacy central. And that's for birth through 12th grade. So if you pick a book that you're interested in, an educator, a family member, you go to this website, you type it in, it might give you an activity, a puzzle, a lesson plan. So that covers the gamut. But in terms of our programmatic work where we're getting books into the hands of the children, that is mostly K through five at this point. But like I said, we've just expanded to middle school as well.
7: I want to go back to the stat you gave a moment ago, because it is jaw-dropping for me that 67% of our current fourth graders are reading below current level. What is the norm? Like, is it normally like 20% would be below level? Because you're going to average, right?
6: Unfortunately, this norm has been pretty consistent. It was 66% when this called NEET, the National Association of Education Progress, came out. So we've dropped another point. It just shows there's this cyclical issue, children's literacy. We have to find new innovative ways to get ahead of this concern and change these numbers in a much more dramatic fashion. We believe it's one book and one child at a time. That's our approach.
7: That is fascinating to me, because COVID whacked those little kids. I mean, you know, the fourth graders would have been in first grade and they would have lost a quarter of that school year. So I understand that they would have potentially had some gaps that weren't necessarily able, would have been fourth grade would have been in kindergarten or first, but regardless. And my COVID math has gotten very fuzzy.
6: It's all kind of one big long year at this point.
7: I know. And children who were then educated at home, like remotely, that had its own unique challenges.
6: Mm-hmm. But a couple things. So when COVID was going on, Reading Fundamental put out a survey to our universe, our community, and about 1,000 educators responded. And what we heard was repeatedly that there was digital fatigue, that these kids were on Zoom calls all day long. And so because of that digital fatigue, yes, any type of book is critical, including an ebook. And we have an ebook service called Skybrary. But there's nothing that can replace a book in your hand as well. Mm-hmm. And so devices are great. They provide access, you know, especially when they're, you know, book access is an issue. And we, you know, we didn't even start this way, but Reading is Fundamental is really built on the premise of choice and access to books. But we also heard for kids in some communities where maybe the library is too far or mm-hmm. the school libraries, you couldn't get to the schools, you couldn't go into the schools. All of a sudden there was no ability to get books in the hands of children.
7: Right.
6: And so what we were seeing is that their reading frequency was dropping. Reading motivation was dropping. And when you're not motivated and you're not reading often, that impacts your ability to learn to read.
7: Mm-hmm.
6: The other thing we heard repeatedly, and this kind of ties to why we launched Rally to Read, is that so many families and parents and caregivers were so focused on things critical to COVID, you know, making sure their kids were safe, making sure there was food on the table, that maybe not as much time and attention was available for helping their kids read at home. So we all that came together and kind of like, well, what can RIF do as an organization on a national level? And that really was one of the reasons that we came up with the idea of a reading engagement campaign that we could offer virtually to kids everywhere.
7: And with that tremendous segue, we get to talk with Jody Rubin. She is the Senior Vice President of Marketing and Partnerships with Reading is Fundamental. And if you want to go to their website, you've said it is RIF, but it's R-I-F, as in frank.org. You were talking about this program to focus on helping educators and getting kids reading. And it is called Rally to Read. So we are in the throes of this right now. Tell me what Rally to Read is.
6: So Rally to Read at its basic level is a 6-month reading engagement program that is anchored on providing amazing authors doing read alouds of their stories to really get kids excited and engaged. But there's a couple of different components. Rally to Read offers a pledge. And we launched this back October 1st and when the school year started. We asked every child, every classroom, every family, take a pledge to read 100 books by National Reading Month. So the timing is perfect for this interview because that is in March. Mm-hmm. So we've got lots of, I don't even know the numbers of total pledges, but hundreds of thousands of books have been pledged to be read. So even though it's very symbolic, mm-hmm. just the motivation of saying, I'm going to do this. You know, teachers emailed me, you know, we created these posters where they could track their books by stars. We're at 98 stars. We're 2 stars short. Oh. So there's a lot of just motivation in saying, I commit and pledge to read. And we made it very open. You know, as a family, you could pledge together. As a classroom, you could pledge. Mm-hmm. And then look, kids can pledge. The other exciting part of this is we have a sweepstakes where we're giving away 10,000 free books.
7: Wow.
6: So it ends on February 28th. So if you are
7: two more days
6: and you are listening, go to rally.org.
7: Let me, that is phenomenal. It is, that's 2 more days. That's on Tuesday. So, hold on 1 second. I lost you. There you are. Okay. I'll take that part out. So it is, you've got 2 more days as an educator. If you know someone who is rallytoread.org. With these books going into the hands of these children and these classes, mm-hmm. what are you seeing? This is the second year this program mm-hmm. has existed. What are you seeing come out of this program?
6: I think for us, it's all about seeing the inspiration and the joy that we can provide children in classrooms. I don't know how to describe to you what it's like to go to a reading celebration event. That's what we call them when we give out books. And these kids walk in and their first often remark is, oh my goodness, am I able to pick a book and take it home? So when I think about the fact that last year and then again this year, 100 teachers are going to get 100 new books that are going to go into their classrooms.
7: Mm-hmm.
6: It is the faces and the excitement that these children have all these new opportunities to read and to learn and to grow through the power of a story. I should note we are super, happy and thrilled that Barnes & Noble is one of our inspiration partners. So they are generously donating these 10,000 books. These are great, high quality books. They're diverse titles. Kids can see themselves. They can learn about others. There's nothing better than seeing a child's expression when they get to pick a new book to read. And that's what the sweepstakes offers 100 schools across the country.
7: It also gives them a variety because I have watched my own kids at book fairs throughout the years and go through our own shelves. Books are incredibly important to me, so I have many. And some that are really valued by me, they don't read. That's not their interest. And I'm like, why are you reading about dragons? And, you know, my daughter's like, I love dragons. And it's so having the ability to not just have Tom Sawyer on the shelf, but also have so many other different genres, it then allows them to it's escapism, right? They can go into these different worlds. But it's also allowing them to know that the creativity has an outlet. They can create their own stories. And what I have loved that schools have done the past many years is writing is in every single class. You're writing in math, you're writing in science. But you have to read to write. So it is, it's so hand in hand. Yes. So it is crucial that these kids have a love of reading, not necessarily just because they have to, but because it allows different parts of their brain to grow and function. So you said this is a 6-month program. How does this operate start to finish?
6: Sure. So it's really easy. There is a website called Rally to Read, and you go there, and every month there's a new theme. So we launch with community. And the wonderful thing is, even though we're talking now in February, every read aloud and every activity is still there until the end of March. Mm-hmm. So there's a new theme every month. And then on our homepage, you'll see a Barnes & Noble Storytime pick with an author reading their book. There's a welcome message from Mo Williams. I think most people know that author. Wonderful authors. And then when you look for the month, there's also a featured read aloud. We work with a lot of publishers. There's great stories. There's nothing better than seeing an author share their story. It's so authentic and exciting and motivating to a child. And then there's activities around the theme. There's activities around the story. There's puzzles around the theme. So there's all kinds. We even provided for the theme of 100 ways to use reading to celebrate the 100th day of school. So just lots of ways to engage the child, make it easy for an educator and a family member to bring reading into the classroom or at home in a very fun, engaging manner. And then, like I said, there's the sweepstakes, which I should just let teachers know if they're listening. You can enter once a day. So you still have a couple, you can enter every day until the 28th. I know we're a little bit late, so you get a couple entries in there.
7: Yeah, you can get 56-ish entries.
6: So yeah, that's great. Entries. The other thing is this is a little late, but we're doing this again next year. So we put out the first 1,000 teachers that asked for one. They got classroom kits with posters and bookmarks and activities and a lot of ways to really tangibly touch their kids. I mentioned the posters, ways to track, stickers. So we want this to be truly a motivating experience, but an easy one. Turn on, go to Rally to Read. There's so many read alouds now that you can listen to. I mean, it's a great way for, you think about an educator, it's a rainy day during recess, turn on a read aloud for
7: yes.
6: the class. If you're teaching about, our theme, like we've done this month of its celebration, March is innovation. Turn on a read aloud or pull up an activity. Next month for innovation, we have Emily Calandrelli reading her book, Reach for the Stars. She's on a Netflix series. So these are authors that kids know. So it's very exciting that they're talking directly to them. So that's the premise. And then I can share an exciting thing about what's happening on Read Across America Day. If you'd like.
7: Yes, I'd love to hear about that.
6: So to culminate Rally to Read on Read Across America Day, which is March 2nd, which I think everybody's familiar with, Mm-hmm. I've celebrated with my kids for many, many years. Mm-hmm. We are hosting a virtual event live at the Barnes & Noble store in Union Square. Nice. It's a 1-hour event at 1 p.m. Eastern time, but no worries if you can't tune in because we will have the video up the entire month of March to celebrate National Reading Month. And we have a host, Orion Jean. If you're not familiar with Orion, he was the 2021 Time Kid of the Year. He is 12 years old and he started Race for Kindness. And we are beyond excited that he's our host. He went out there as part of Race for Kindness over the past few years to get 500,000 books, and he donated many of them to RIF to use for our programs. He's an inspirational young man and a wonderful host to talk about reading and how reading brings us all together as a community. And then we have two great authors joining us that will do read alouds and fun other activities. We have Naz Khan, who is a newer author who has the book Room for Everyone. If you haven't read it, I highly recommend it, or join us on March 2nd because you can listen to her read it. And then we have Peter H. Reynolds, who many people know, Ish, The Dot, Our House. He's going to be, sneak peek, a brand new book that's coming out the following week.
7: So that's so exciting.
6: Yes. And there'll be 50 children there from a local New York public elementary school joining us in person. And so we think it's going to be a lot of fun, a great way to celebrate Read Across America Day, a great way to get your kids excited to read. And like I said, if you can't tune in at 1 o'clock Eastern time, you can go on the site at any time in March and watch the full video.
7: This is so very exciting. You mentioned how valuable read alouds are, and I mm-hmm. want to speak to that because I've mm-hmm. been lucky enough to go in and read to my children's classrooms. Yes. And I would sometimes dress up as Dr. Seuss when I was working at the school as Cat in the Hat. And so I'd go in and read, and it was so interesting to see how engaged these kids were. And, you know, they were doing something fun. They were out at recess and they came in and they're like, oh, it's story time. Uh-huh. And sat right down. So to have, I also did a presentation. You mentioned Mo Willems, who is mm-hmm. Elephant and Piggy and Pigeon, yeah. of course. Don't let the pigeon do anything. but I did a presentation on him. And when I put the video, I did a video of an interview with him. The kids were all like, oh, it's Mo Willem. Oh, uh-huh. And I was so excited that they were excited about an author. Mm-hmm. And the little asides that he said were creativity is a process. You don't just write a book. You have to work on mm-hmm. these characters. And it was even inspirational for me. So if I hadn't listened to him, mm-hmm. reading his book, I wouldn't have had that little gem. So even as an adult, these children's read alouds are really, really valuable. So the fact that they're just readily accessible on mm-hmm. RIF.org is mm-hmm. really, really fantastic. If you're just joining us, Jody Rubin, I just mm-hmm. blended you like Bennifer. Jody Rubin is a senior vice president of marketing and partnerships with Reading is Fundamental. That website again is rif.org. And the program that is currently going on for another month that you guys can all participate in. And if you haven't done it yet, you can catch up because it still all exists on their website. It is Rally to Read, and that direct site is rallytoread.org. But you can find all of the great Reading is Fundamental items still within that. You mentioned this was going to happen next year as well. Mm-hmm. Do you guys have different themes for each year, or just you choose the month categories?
6: So last year we had different, there was some overlap and some not. So half the themes were consistent. There are some themes that we find educators really gravitate towards and want. And then we also try to be new and unique. So we haven't started all of our planning for year three.
7: Well, you haven't even finished year two.
6: I will start that in a few weeks because it does take a long time to put it all together. My guess is that we'll probably have some brand new themes and then some of our favorite themes as well. But we have always brand new books and brand new authors. So we're trying to make sure that every year is unique and special, so that there is a completely fresh look and feel and approach for the kids to look forward to.
7: Yeah, it keeps it fresh for the educators as well and the parents who are jumping on. This is not just designed only for educators. You as parents can also join in. And man, if you're just now joining, it might be tight to get 100 books in the next month, but maybe you can start it now and finish it over the summer or however works for your family. Cause really the value is in everyday reading and having that be a part of your child's life. Again, if you're just joining us, Jody Rubin, I want to say it properly because I messed it up the last time. We are talking about reading is fundamental. You said that this reading is fundamental was started in 1966, and clearly things have happened, big things. The internet didn't exist, right? We were a very print-focused world at that point with newspapers. Mm-hmm. How has reading is fundamental evolved, let's say even in the last two decades? Because even the last 20 years, there have been huge leaps.
6: Sure, that's a great question. I have not been here since 1966. I'm old, but not that old.
7: I didn't think you were.
6: But I have been with RIF for 5 years. I will say we've grown in many ways. So RIF started with a program called Books for Ownership. That is our flagship program. And as I've mentioned, that is a book program based on choice and access. And it's really based on the premise that we go to schools or school adjacent organizations and provide children the option to choose books. To your point you mentioned earlier, let kids choose books they're interested in. Mm-hmm. That's going to motivate them and create that joy. Don't prescribe what they should be interested in.
7: Yeah.
6: Over the years, we've added Read for Success. That's it's a supplemental reading program that has book collections for classrooms and all kinds of guides and lessons. And then we've added Skybrary, which is a ebook service. It's about 1,000 ebooks. It was actually gifted to us by LeVar Burton of Reading Rainbow.
7: Oh, yes.
6: And we couldn't be more happy to have this wonderful opportunity to go from print to digital. It's a great opportunity also because Title I schools, a classroom can actually get it free for 1 year. So it's a really wonderful opportunity. And that's Skybrary. Mm-hmm. And then to your point, the internet didn't exist, but now it does. So over the last few years, we created what's called Literacy Central. You can find it at RIF.org. And I mentioned that earlier. That is a book resource

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16: One of my favorite things about hosting Hired, the GKB recruitment show, is that we get to break down the walls of what Good Karma Brands actually is a little bit. I think on the outside, people see GKB and go, ESPN Radio, I got to produce, I got to create content, I got to be on the air. And that could not be further from the truth. Of the 500-plus teammates that work with Good Karma coast to coast, many of them never touch a radio microphone until today. Joining us now on Hired, the GKB recruitment show, he's a newer teammate with Good Karma. He's a senior software engineer. He is Brett Bodenberg. Brett, thank you for jumping on. I appreciate it. What is a senior software engineer? What do you do day to day? And how did you find your way to Good Karma Brands?
17: Great questions all around, Brian. Appreciate you having me here.
16: Sure.
17: But a senior software engineer. I believe I'm the first engineer or kind of technology focused role at GKB, which has been very, very exciting. And as you can imagine, it's wearing a lot of different hats. So what you would think maybe a software engineer does that maybe another company is just heads down and code. It's really working a lot with teammates, figuring out like existing processes, and you know, let's sprinkle, I don't want to jump the gun here, but like how are we using AI to reinvent these processes and make us even better class operators.
16: So it was really interesting, Brett. Craig Karmazin, our founder and CEO, we have a monthly company-wide call where Craig kind of updates the company on the ins and outs of what's going on in any given market. And you got a little bit of a shout out on the last call where Craig was talking about probably what you thought the role was going to be coming in versus what it is now. I'm wondering if you could explain those differences. Like, what did you think you were going to be doing when you signed your comp summary versus what the actual job entails now?
17: Yeah. So when I was interviewing for GKB, Craig kind of highlighted this as a role of we're going to build this specific application, and we can go into detail of what that was, but really, like, let's just focus on, I mean, I'll call it a moonshot. Like, this was something GKB probably went to tried to build before, but now with like the new capabilities and all the tools we have access to, and just like you know, Craig's activation, you know, every bone in his body is like, yeah, we can do this.
16: Yeah.
17: So really, it was just like, let's focus on that. And while we're building this, let's call it application internally to help us, you know, push campaigns and build faster as well. It's, we're doing a lot of like stuff along the way to improve like life at GKB, let's say.
16: Yeah, and we can talk X's and O's too. I know you were a football player coming up through the high school and college ranks. So, you know, dumbing it down to layman's terms, give me the play call of what you're actually doing for people listening, right? We can talk about the functionality of what you've helped create for Good Karma.
17: Yeah, so coming in, we called it a billing platform, right? Very generic, but it's really like one of the longest kind of, let's call it cycles. Teammates have kind of like the tedious work that it's just like, sure, gosh, there's got to be a better way. So creating like our own internal systems to kind of speed up like month end billing. And then we kind of took that further. It was like, well, what if this started connecting to the campaigns we're creating and IOs? And then why not go further? Let's go to proposals. So really, like, this has turned into a system of like proposals of billing, I say, and it's almost turned into this campaign management platform with just really good billing capabilities.
16: It's really cool. Brett Bodenberg, our guest, he's a senior software engineer with Good Karma Brands based out of our home office in Milwaukee, Wisconsin. One of those roles with Good Karma you just never would think exists, but helping take our company and some of the internal processes that seem tedious into the world of AI. How much experience did you have with artificial intelligence coming in versus how much you've been utilizing it here? Did it ramp up? Did it ramp down a little bit? You're teaching other people. Like, what's your vibe on that?
17: Yeah, great question. So, like, AI as we know it, right, was probably, that's the ChatGPT moment, was, I believe, like, 2024. So that hit when, at my previous company, I was at a cybersecurity company called Netrix. I was a data scientist there, so was very interested in machine learning and like intelligent systems in general. So obviously when ChatGPT hit, I was like, okay, this is different. And even as a data scientist myself, at first I was kind of like, oh crap, what am I going to do? Like, what is my role going to look like in 2 years, 3 years, or wait, maybe even 1 year? So, I mean, really kind of gave my career a new lease, a new outlook, and just like energized. Like, I was able to start building more things myself. Like, and I partnered with a lot of software engineers myself, and I kind of took an interesting route. Like, I jumped into software engineering when a lot of people are like, wow, I think all these coding tools are going to take over software engineering roles. Yeah. I kind of dove right into it and said, let's build.
16: That's really cool, and I think that's probably encouraging for a lot of people listening, whether they're trying to land a role with Good Karma or anywhere else, because everybody in any walk of life sees artificial intelligence and the impact that it's having on workplaces across the world. And it's got to be encouraging for you to, you know, share with other people that instead of viewing it as, oh, crap, my career's over, you were able to take a step back, sidestep, and go, how can I utilize this to further my career in a really cool place? I got to believe that's something that you believe is possible, even with AI becoming more and more pervasive into workplaces, right?
17: Absolutely. And I'm an optimist, so I'm always looking at it a way of like, how is this going to reshape my professional life and role positively?
16: Sure.
17: And man, I get it. Like, everyone's going to be, has to have a little bit of anxiety of like everything out there and like what they're hearing, but just know that like this, if done correctly, this is going to leverage it to amplify, you know, better human judgment, decisions, systems thinking, just the better human traits of why you were put in that role in the first place.
16: Yep, for sure. Brett Bodenberg, our guest here on Hired, the GKB Recruitment Show. He's one of our senior software engineers based out of our home office in Milwaukee. Let's talk Good Karma culture for a bit. How is this place a little bit different from other companies that you've worked for prior to Good Karma? Like, what sticks out in your first, gosh, it's got to be close to a year now, right, that you've been with Good Karma?
17: Started October.
16: Okay, so not quite.
17: Yeah.
16: But in the first 6 to 8 months, what sticks out about Good Karma Brands is different from other places you've worked?
17: Yeah, I think it starts from the top, but just activation. Like, nobody is waiting to do anything, and that's just so fun to keep pace with everyone.
16: Yeah.
17: Like, we're not waiting to say, yeah, let's just try this. Like, recently, a lot of teammates and I have like been doing a lot of proof of concepts of just like, we just fire up the laptop, we have ChatGPT going, and we're literally building something on the fly. So we're not like planning out or like waiting to build something. We're just like doing it, and just like at the end of 30 minutes, we're like, wow, that's done.
16: Yeah. It's really interesting to hear you say that. I've been with the company for 12 years now in a variety of different roles. And over the course of that decade plus, there's definitely been conversations amongst teammates internally about how what you're talking about is described as ready, fire, aim in some respects of like, let's just go for it and we'll create it and then we'll figure it out as we build the plane as it flies or any sort of, analogy you want to use in that sense. But I think that helps us get further, right? Like you can spend so much time around a board table or a meeting table talking about things and what you want to do and this and that. But, here it's about implementing action and then kind of getting organized after the fact. And it's not a bleep show. It's more just, hey, let's move things forward in a positive direction. Has that been your experience as well?
17: Yeah, 100%. Yeah. And right, everyone is, there's still that human judgment within all these processes that we're doing and trying to get better at internally. But the more we kind of better like the lives of the teammates and what we do day to day, that's just going to be reflected on partners and fans and just, spread from there.
16: Yeah. What's been your interactions in the team setting, right? I know you have, like a team of two, you're working with one other person directly day to day, but everything we do is intertwined with the team as a whole. Not just here in Milwaukee, but, across our markets, across the company. What have been your interactions with other teammates that you've gotten to interact with over the course of 6 or 8 months now?
17: Yeah, so I was excited. We had another software engineer start a couple weeks after me, Paz. Shout out to Paz. He's been doing great on leading that campaign management application I was talking about. But also just like we're not like heads down off in the corner. Like it's like a lot of different teammates are stopping by, asking questions. How could this be better? And just a lot different of teammates now, I think, just this past year of like not beholden to the existing processes, but like let's redefine the processes of how they want to work for us.
16: I'm curious, do you view what you and Paz do, like that team of two, do you view that as something that is going to need to grow in the coming years, or do you think you will set it up to be self-sufficient? Like, I'm curious your perspective on that part of it.
17: Yeah, I think so. It's another good case of like, wait, do we need software engineers in a year or two? And yeah. I definitely think so. Like, right, we still need these, systems of record and these applications that need to be nails that we all depend on. But also, I also see other maybe non-technical teammates starting to use these coding agents for improving, as we were talking about, workflows and processes themselves. Yeah. I don't think we're the only ones that should be using these tools, really.
16: That's kind of what I was getting at is do you think we're going to need more like AI-forward leaders to figure out how to do all of our work more efficiently, whether it's in sales, marketing, content, home office operations? It feels like a thing that people are going to need to explore more, and Good Karma is going to need people that are curious to explore more to figure this stuff out like yourself and Paz have done.
17: Absolutely, and I've already heard of teammates already, like they're almost confined within the ChatGPT chat too much, and then they're starting to test out Codex, the coding agent for OpenAI, and they're already doing like amazing things in an hour. And right, as long as we're doing smart things and not anything destructive internally, like I think it's awesome, and there's just a lot of opportunity there.
16: All right, a couple more for you, Brett. And Brett Bodenberg, our guest here on Hire, the GKB recruitment show. Core values kind of at the heart of everything we do with Good Karma: work hard, be honest, over deliver, follow through, teamwork, and listen. Which one of those do you think has been most important for you to live out in your first 6+ months with the company?
17: I would say over deliver. Yeah. And that's kind of going hand in hand with the activation. I mean, it's really the other end of that, of like when you have teammates that are like, let's go do this. It's hard to not just like go over the top and just see like, let's keep pushing this further.
16: Yeah.
17: And just feeding off each other to do that.
16: All right, last one here for you. I alluded to it earlier. You come from an athletic background. You played quarterback in high school and college, if I'm not mistaken, based off of our couple
17: conversations.
16: Just
17: a flash in college, not that long.
16: Okay,
17: but yeah.
16: Flash in college, but a lot of us didn't play college at all. Give me your favorite memory as a quarterback. It could be a game, it could be a play, it could be a locker room thing. And then give me one where you're like, I need to wipe that from my memory forever.
17: Oh, man. We got to talk about Nolan Murphy here. So my junior year, right, Eau Claire football, you know, I think both Eau Claire schools, we combined for one win.
16: Okay.
17: And that's because we played each other and we got
16: that win.
17: Yeah.
16: It couldn't be a tie.
17: So shout out, you know, Nolan Murphy was on the other side there. Sorry about that, Nolan. But
16: Murphy is, for clarity's sake, for our fans, our national sales manager with Good Karma.
17: Yes. Brand. We love him.
16: So was that a good or a bad memory? Did you win?
17: That was great. That was my first win in high school. And then, you know, we had some momentum going in senior year, won a few more games, but yeah.
16: So that was the positive one. Give me the negative one. Give me an interception or a sack or a bad play that you want back.
17: Oh, man. I mean, senior year, I was kind of slinging it around, and
16: sure.
17: I think I threw a lot of picks just trying to make things happen. I mean, but that's what you get when you're growing up watching Brett Favre and then into Aaron Rodgers.
16: Yeah, Brett.
17: I kind of flipped it. Aaron Rodgers was more junior, and then Brett Favre was senior year, I think, trying to make things happen. But
16: yeah, just like sugar high Josh Allen, right? But, like that was kind of the
17: exactly.
16: Cop. Yeah.
17: There's a lot I'd want back. Yeah.
16: Okay, cool.
17: I don't know if I can pick just one.
16: Good to know. Well, I appreciate you humoring me there and going down memory lane. Thanks for being a great teammate. It's been awesome having you in the building and getting to know you and your family a little bit better living in the same area, and hope to continue this see you the girl with Good Karma Brands. Appreciate you, Brett.
17: Awesome. Appreciate you, Brian.
16: More next on the other side. This is Hired, the GKB Recruitment Show. 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Connor, thank you so much for jumping on. I guess first things first, I always jump ahead in terms of saying things like digital marketing consultant for our national digital sales team. And that makes sense to me. I know it makes sense to you. But for a fan just listening on a Saturday or Sunday morning when we air, it probably sounds like Mandarin Chinese. Explain to me in layman's terms kind of what you do day to day and how it relates to the success of Good Karma Brands.
18: 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Well, first of all, thank you for having me, Brian. 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I mean, I am a digital marketing consultant for Good Karma Brands. 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We got a lot of good sports inventory that we offer for our partners. And, you know, I think something that might surprise people is just like how confusing the sports landscape and sports media rights have become. You know, it's pretty fragmented. You have Amazon airing live sports. You have Netflix airing live sports. I mean, we're constantly being asked, like, who holds the rights to what type of, you know, sports and what type of inventory. So you really got to be a student of the game and, you know, understand it yourself and also help, you know, your partners navigate the landscape because it's becoming ever confusing.
16: Yeah, for sure. And, you know, if I'm listening to this in Milwaukee or Madison right now, or if I'm listening in Chicago or Cleveland right now, I think of Good Karma as the local radio station, right? And hearing you say things like, oh, NBA and regional sports networks and this and that, like what's it been like watching the growth of Good Karma with some of these relationships that have nothing to do with our local brands over the last couple of years?
18: Yeah, I mean, I'm in a unique position. I'm based in Arizona in Phoenix, and, you know, we started this January 2024 in Phoenix. So, you know, I don't have any, you know, brand recognition behind me. I don't have, you know, the local Good Karma brands that people are familiar with. So it's been interesting, but I mean, we got a lot of good sports inventory that we have at our disposal, and our leadership team has been, you know, extremely aggressive in, you know, just keeping up with the latest news in sports when they see an opportunity trying to access more inventory that, you know, we can provide for our partners. So the NBA, WNBA are great examples of that, of, you know, those two did not exist when I first entered Good Karma Brands, but the team is extremely bullish on, you know, providing the best sports inventory possible for our partners. So that's been awesome. You really never know, you know, you could wake up the next day and you have a new inventory source at your disposal that your partners can, you know, potentially utilize.
16: Connor Smolenski, our guest here on Hire the GKB Recruitment Show. He is a marketing consultant for our digital markets based out of Arizona. Even though you're kind of on an island in Arizona, so to speak, I gotta believe you've interfaced with the team quite a bit in different ways. When did you first realize, Connor, that GKB was a little bit different from some other companies?
18: Yeah, I mean, it was definitely early on. Like, I came from a pretty established media company that, you know, boasted a good culture. And then I came over here and realized just, like, really what a good culture was. So, you know, being on an island in Arizona, like I said, we started this 2.5 years ago. I really didn't know, you know, too many people outside of a handful. So I really endeavored, you know, very early on to meet as many people as possible. So I set up a bunch of video calls and, you know, I think from very early on, it was very clear that not only is there a lot of smart, intelligent people here that value hard work, but this is really a place that also values just like being genuinely cool people. So it was pretty, you know, evident early on that this is a place that you can be yourself while also thriving.
16: Hard work is a lovely segue, Connor, into my next question about our core values, because they really are at the heart of everything that we do with GKB. Work hard is one of them. Work hard, be honest, over-deliver, follow through, teamwork, and listen. Which one of those in your time with Good Karma do you feel like has been most important for you to live out day to day?
18: Yeah, I mean, I think it all starts with honesty. I think, you know, there's a reason that's the number one core value in the list of our core values. I mean, the reality is, like, buyers and companies have so many avenues at their disposal in terms of where they can spend their marketing dollars. It grows every day. There's new platforms coming up. But the reality is, like, if they don't trust you, they're not going to spend their money with you. So, you know, you really need to lead with honesty. And, you know, I think, yeah, it's gotta be honesty. Let's just start this one over again.
16: No, I think that's incredibly well said, right? Like, you're not going to have, Connor, a successful partnership with anybody, whether it's for $5,000 in Beaver Dam, Wisconsin, or, you know, an 8-digit partnership or a 7-digit partnership. You're not going to have those things if you don't lead with honesty about who we are, the results that we genuinely want for your business, and also our goals as a business, right? It all starts with honesty and transparency, and that those are the bases of building a relationship and trust with anybody we work with, right?
18: Yeah, 100%. I think it goes both ways too. Like, you know, you got to be honest about how well your campaign is doing, or, you know, the strategy that you're taking. But also, you have to be honest when, you know, there may be some shortcomings in certain areas.
16: Yeah, for sure.
18: And that could be a tough conversation to pick up the phone and deliver that news. But at the end of the day, like, I think the transparency is always appreciated and respected.
16: Connor, GKB is definitely a place in my experience that talks a lot about growth, values growth, wants to see you constantly growing in your career, and wants the company to constantly grow. How have you personally or professionally grown with Good Karma Brands?
18: Yeah, I mean, it's been a tremendous amount of growth, especially, like, you know, starting this 2.5 years ago without any brand recognition in the market, starting from scratch. Like, I had never done that before. So I would say it's, you know, it's been extremely rewarding. It's been humbling in some cases. But yeah, I mean, the whole entire journey has been littered with, you know, growth opportunities, not only from, you know, the company, you know, asking our opinion, appreciating our opinion, but also just kind of starting this from scratch. It's just been 2.5 years of learning not only the digital space, but, you know, how to essentially start your own business out here. And it's been extremely rewarding.
16: Connor, what sort of teammate do you think really thrives with Good Karma? From what you've observed and what you've experienced, what sort of person really can be super successful here?
18: Yeah, I mean, I think it's somebody that is curious and willing to jump in. You know, the company is littered with examples of people that have been here a long time, started in one role, and are in a completely different role these days. I mean, like I said in my previous answer, like, they very much value their employees' opinion. It's the reason why we do the 12 Q scores every year. And they listen and they value it. And yeah, I mean, it's just an unbelievable place that really, you know, puts a lot of stake in their employees and how they're feeling about, you know, the business and their job.
16: Yep, I think that's super, super well said. Connor Smolenski is our guest. He is a marketing consultant for all of our digital markets based out of Arizona. Question six of the Big Eight about what it means to be an awesome teammate with GKB. What is something about working here, Connor, that people on the outside maybe wouldn't necessarily expect, knowing what they know about ESPN and GKB?
18: Yeah, I mean, that's a great question. I think like every day is just completely different. Like you never know what you're walking into. You can come in with a game plan, you can be prepared, and then you get one email or you get one phone call and it'll just change on.

0: time. So you definitely need to be nimble. You need to be able to, you know, organize your time, prioritize appropriately. But it's really just, you never know what any day is going to, you know, deliver. You can come in with a game plan, like I said, that can be flipped on its head, and you need to adjust accordingly.
1: Awesome, super well said there, Connor. And I think it rings true to everybody, whether they've been with the company for 10 minutes or 10 years, right? We're a company that pivots quickly, and you have to adapt on the fly and really value that and thrive in that sort of environment. This is my favorite question of the Big Eight coming up here, and I apologize if I threw you off the script there a little bit. Because it gives you an opportunity to shout out a teammate, this next one does. Who do you think has really helped shape your career at GKB? Who would you shout out that's really been impactful in helping you grow?
0: Yeah, for sure. I mean, I think the reason why I'm here, first and foremost, is Chris Young and Michael Chapin, two members of our leadership team on the digital side. I had worked with them previously in Atlanta. 2018 was the last time we worked together. I kept in touch with both of them over the years, and, you know, they brought this opportunity up to me, and two people that I very much value their business acumen, their opinion, and, you know, most importantly, I trust them. So it was a pretty easy, you know, transition over here, knowing that those two were, you know, firmly in the mix. Once I got here, I would say my two managers, Nick Riley and Dave Belmonte, have been instrumental in my growth. Just always available to help, always available to, you know, bounce ideas off of, fly all over the country to take meetings. They're extremely selfless and, you know, willing to do anything that they can to help their team succeed.
1: I love that. And I love that you feel like you have a level of trust with people always in your corner. Like that's just value of having those people behind you makes the good days way better and the bad days a hell of a lot easier to fight through when you have those people in your corner. That's awesome, awesome stuff to hear. A couple of more for you, Connor. What's a moment you're most proud of in your time with Good Karma?
0: Yeah, I would say probably this past year I was nominated for a Karmy for Super Sophomore. I did not win it, so certainly hungry and definitely want to get one on the board. But, you know, you're up there with the top performers in the company. So to be nominated with them, you know, is a great honor. And like I said, I'm definitely hungry to finally get one on the board.
1: For those who are unaware, listening to this program right now, what is a Karmy? What are the Karmys?
0: Yeah, I mean, it's a yearly award show that highlights the top performers within the company in a variety of different categories. I was nominated for Super Sophomore, so just a top performer within, you know, a member that's in the second year of their tenure with GKB. But pretty much, you know, one of the highest honors that you can garner here at Good Karma Brands.
1: Yeah, for sure. It's a fun process of viewing the teammates that are nominated and then a month later hearing the teammates that win. One of the cool traditions that we do each and every year with Good Karma Brands to honor our highest performers. Last one for you, Connor, and I appreciate the time you're taking out to do this. If you were to give somebody who was considering working with Good Karma one piece of advice before applying for an open role, what would you tell them?
0: Yeah, just do it. I mean, like I said earlier, like, you're going to be, you know, grouped in with a very talented group of people, a very smart group of people that value hard work, but also, you know, are just genuine people. It's not like your typical corporate engine where there's a strict game plan or you need to put on an act and, you know, follow, you know, the values of the company. Certainly, like, follow our values, but what I'm really trying to say is, like, this is not your typical corporate engine. There's really an opportunity to grow, have your value, your opinion valued. And you can see that, you know, within the core values and the culture that GKB has been able to develop.
1: I love that. It's awesome advice for people on the outside considering applying. Connor Smolenski, thank you so much for your time, man. Appreciate it. Great to spend some time with you, and hopefully can link up in the not too distant future to continue to grow our relationship. Thank you, man.
0: Absolutely. I appreciate you having me, Brian.
1: We will wrap it up next. This is Hired, the GKB Recruitment Show. That's going to do it for this episode of Hired, the GKB Recruitment Show. 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

0: Shake the bag too tight. Crisscross. So strong. Cha-cha, hefty stroll.
1: Hefty, hefty, hefty.
0: Hefty slider bag. Silly with a slide. One more time now, y'all. Come on.
2: 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What we thought they were. 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Everybody played three quarters. The Bears are who we thought they were. And that's why we took the damn field. But they are who we thought they were. And we let them off the hook.
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2: 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Jumps! And he made the catch! 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It is way

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14: I'm Dave Mager. An ever-shifting and well-populated leaderboard at the PGA. 28 players are within three shots of the lead. Aaron Rye of the UK now on top at 500 through 11 on the day. Ludvig Åberg and Matty Schmidt are tied with three others, just one shot back. Rory McIlroy in with a 66, 3-under for the weekend, two shots off the lead. Baseball, the first Major League home run for Yohendrick Pinyango of the Blue Jays. It came in the seventh inning and tied the Tigers at one. Then with the magic runner on in the 10th inning, Toronto's Dalton Varsho facing Tyler Holt.
15: Varsho sends a line drive up the middle. Guerrero to third. He's going to be waved home. The throw from Vierling is cut off, and the Blue Jays take the lead.
14: And they beat Detroit 2-1. The call by Tom Hart on ESPN Radio. Casey Mize, six shutout innings wasted. St. Louis leading KC 1-0 in the fourth. Philadelphia at Pittsburgh in just a few minutes. Kyle Schwarber went deep twice last night for 20 on the year. ESPN's Buster Olney expecting a historic season.
16: He's on a pace to hit 72, and I think he's going to match the Sammy Sosa number 66 by the end of the year, because you guys know this. He's one of these guys. I mean, he gets in the box and he looks like he's going to hit a home run. He goes on these binges.
14: 56 for Schwarber last year. NHL playoffs, game six, Buffalo at Montreal. Canadiens can clinch. It's on ABC, 8 p.m. Eastern. Montreal seeking its first conference finals appearance since 2014.
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